0: weekends are always a little hazy around here. It's Hendrix. I'm the captain. Welcome on into UCR weekend. Here is the flight plan. Great classic rock for the next couple of hours. Plus, we'll throw in an hour of all 80s rock. And yeah, we love to dig deep into our 80s archive here at UCR Weekend. We'll do a live in concert segment and then a couple of birthdays to celebrate. Rockiversaries, Jerry Garcia and Joe Elliott. Pretty cool. One from Def Leppard, one from Grateful Dead. We'll get to all of that. When we come back, a band on tour. They have revived the Carnival of Sins tour with Tesla and Extreme supporting them. They are Motley Crue, looking for girls, girls, girls. 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

0: QCR Weekend with Bush, the captain here. Happy August 1st. 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
2: 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The 80s are back for another unforgettable hour. This is 80s to the max.

Whether you lived in the 80s or you wish you had, this hour is your backstage pass. It's all 80s, all hour. Tom Petty forever. I won't back down from the 1980s. I'm looking at all the CDs we have to play this hour, and a lot of these artists are on tour this summer. John Mellencamp with his Greatest Hits tour. Bon Jovi just finishing up at Madison Square Garden. Those big names are coming up, as well as some one-hit wonders. We'll do one of those next on 80s to the Max.

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If you're searching your memory banks for the band, that's GTR, kind of a guitar supergroup there, When the Heart Rules the Mind. We're doing an hour of 80s rock, and hopefully you are on permanent vacation this summer. Here's one from that album from Aerosmith.

Jon Bon Jovi wrapped up his MSG residency. I'll call it that. Yeah, it was 9 dates. It was not without some bumps in the road. Read all about it up at ultimateclassicrock.com.

0: 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John out on the road with the greatest hits tour this summer. He's in Georgia tonight, in Tampa on Monday night. I was checking out the set list at ultimateclassicrock.com. 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

0: Every road trip needs a destination and an unbelievable soundtrack. 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Nazareth and Love Hurts. I'm the captain. That's my name. With a lot of songs, you don't hear the name of the song anywhere in the song. Yeah, the title of the song is never in the lyrics. That's why growing up, we called the song Teenage Wasteland. But that's not its title. The Who, next on UCR Weekend.
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0: Or that's what I read on the internet somewhere. I don't know. It's the captain. How you doing? Hey, this is going to be fun. In a couple songs, we're taking you to a concert. Yes, we are leaving the UCR studio and stepping onto the biggest stages in rock history. And guess what? You're arm in arm with us. I may need you to sign an NDA or something. 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

Ronnie Van Zant told us one time that this song was autobiographical. A true story. 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

Mike Rowe knows it's a dirty job, and so does East Texas Septic Services. Thanks for being a part of the East Texas workforce. 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

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AC/DC, the Power Up Tour back in the U.S. They are in Vegas tonight. Meanwhile, Def Leppard across the pond in Germany at a big festival. Let's do some live Def Leppard. And oh, by the way, it's Joe Elliott's birthday today. It's UCR Backstage.

see our backstage live sticks. They are playing tonight in the Chicago area with Chicago. That's pretty cool. Before that, live Def Leppard, they're in Germany tonight, and AC/DC in Vegas tonight. 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
1: 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The phone's

Hope you're having a good Saturday. Happy August 1st. Hopefully you're surrounded by good friends, some cold drinks. We got the great classic rock going. You know, some summer traditions never go out of style. It's UCR Weekend.

0: UCR Weekend, Alice in Chains style. That one's called Would? Question mark. As in, would you like to celebrate a couple of great classic rock birthdays today? The two guys couldn't be any different. Jerry Garcia and Joe Elliott of Def Leppard. Yeah, we'll do some Dead. We'll do some Def Leppard. Plus Bob Seger rock news for you. It's all coming up on UCR Weekend.
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Jerome John Garcia, born on this date in San Francisco, California. Yes, Jerry Garcia would have been 84 today. We lost him back in 1995. He was only 53 years old. Trucking for Jerry and the Dead on UCR Weekend. Meanwhile, across the pond on this date back in 1959, one Joseph Thomas Elliott was born in Sheffield, England. A happy 67th birthday to our good friend Joe Elliott on UCR Weekend.

0: UCR Weekend, Bob Seger style. Big news for the Seger camp. Face the Promise is coming out with its 20th anniversary. It's the only Seger album that was never put on vinyl. So they're going to release an album version of it. And even more importantly, some unreleased songs from that album. We've got one for you called Little Jane. If you're a Seger fan, check it out. We've got it for you, of course, at our headquarters. 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

Just heard from Devin on our UCR app. She is a traveling nurse. Looking for this one from Green Day. We got you, Devin. It's UCR Weekend.

There's a guy who was going to tour this summer, but just for whatever reason, decided not to. He's Neil Young. He can do whatever he wants. Meanwhile, nothing stops the Thunder from down under. They're back in the States in Sin City tonight. AC/DC in Vegas. What could possibly go wrong? A lot of dirty deeds, I bet, the 2CR weekend.

0: The summer soundtrack here on UCR Weekend, Ghost in the Machine Rock from The Police. I'm the captain. We are almost out of here. Got a couple more songs for you. I learned a couple of weeks ago that this next song we're going to play, I always thought was about a road trip, but it's really about a spiritual journey. 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
0: Oh, and here it comes now.

Edgar Winter thought that song was more about a spiritual journey. I don't know, but I know it rocks. As we ride on out of here for this Saturday, we are back tomorrow. Big thanks to our crew here at UCR headquarters for making the show rock today. The showrunner is Joe Lamardi. Thanks to the coolest guy on the planet. That's our producer, Bromo. I'm your host. I'm the captain. Thank you for loving classic rock as much as we do here. Come back tomorrow. We'll do it again here on UCR Weekend.

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Will you accept the card from United States? Hello? 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Are we reaching

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2: There are millions of Americans age 85 or older, but a select few have extraordinary memories. Why are these so-called super agers sharp as a tack?
3: During the course of aging, we're losing certain capacities, so which things are getting worse, and a lot of the news is not so great. And we kind of wanted to look at the flip side.
2: Then, American students are well behind the education levels of other countries. What are the reasons, and what can be done to improve things?
4: Finland had a 10% high school graduation rate in the 1950s. Now they're up closer to 90%, which is well above that of the United States. So the question is, how did they do it?
2: Those two stories, and much more, are heading your way on this week's edition of InfoTrack. Stick around. Our show will begin right after this.
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2: If someone you know is in their 80s or 90s and has a phenomenal memory, they may be one of the so-called super agers, whose brains act a lot younger than their years. With more about this, we welcome Emily Rogalski, a neuroscientist at Northwestern University's Cognitive Neurology and Alzheimer's Disease Center in Chicago. Emily, welcome to the show.
3: Thanks for having me.
2: You're researching these people. What makes super agers so special?
3: Well, one thing that makes superagers special is that in the course of aging, it's common to lose some of our thinking abilities. So our memory isn't quite as sharp commonly at age 80 as it is at age 50 or age 30. And we asked the question, what if that's not always the case? What if it's common to lose memory, but maybe it's possible that some people don't lose even that little bit of memory as they age?
2: So you're looking for people who maybe have this unusual trait. Do you have any idea what percentage of the population might be like this?
3: It's tricky to give an exact percentage, but what we do know is that the individuals who call to be a part of the study, we've screened over 350 to 400 people, and less than 10% end up meeting the criteria for participation. So of people who think that they have outstanding memory, less than 10% seem to fit our criteria.
2: Have you tested these people you found to any extent?
3: Yes. Individuals who are enrolled in our superaging study, undergo quite a bit of testing. So we have some paper and pencil tests so that we can better understand their thinking skills. We also ask questions about their family history, some of their medical background. We give them some psychosocial questionnaires to better understand their activities in daily living. We are interested in what their brain looks like. Is their brain able to maintain optimal health? So we ask them to complete an MRI scan. We ask them to also donate blood so we can look at genetic factors that might be contributing. And they're invited to participate in our brain donation program at the time of death so that we can better understand the cellular and molecular features that might be contributing to this rare form of successful aging.
2: At what age does the average person begin to lose their memory?
3: Generally as early as our 20s or 30s, unfortunately.
2: Wow. We're talking on InfoTrack with Emily Rogowski, a neuroscientist at Northwestern University's Cognitive Neurology and Alzheimer's Disease Center in Chicago. And we're talking about a study that she's working on, the so-called super agers, older people with very sharp minds. I remember a TV campaign for a yogurt product that talked about people in Russia who lived out in the mountains who were phenomenally old and really healthy, and it was because they ate this yogurt. Is there any kind of a secret formula to this, do you think?
3: A lot of aging research really documents how during the course of aging, we're losing certain capacities, so which things are getting worse, and a lot of the news is not so great. And we kind of wanted to look at the flip side. If we take someone with outstanding memory, what else is great and what seems to hang along with it? Anecdotally, we found that our superagers seem to come from different walks of life, different economic backgrounds, different educational backgrounds, and even seem to have different choices in lifestyle factors. So some superagers actually have been smoking for years, not the majority of them, but there are a few. And then there are other individuals who don't drink at all and others who say that it's very important to have a martini at 5 p.m. every day. And that's one thing that's helped them to be a superager. So there's a little bit of diversity in the lifestyle factors that contribute to superaging thus far.
2: We've heard that keeping the brain active keeps the memory sharp, doing crossword puzzles and that sort of thing. Do you have any idea if that's true or not?
3: There is an overwhelming amount of evidence that keeping your brain active and keeping your body active, so exercising your muscles in your body and exercising the muscles in your brain, are of benefit. Specifically in the superagers, we have not been able to look specifically at all of those factors yet, but we imagine that that will be something that will be important.
2: What's the oldest person you found that has one of these super brains?
3: Our oldest superager right now is 97 years old.
2: And still has a very sharp memory. Now, you often will hear about older people who have a great memory of their childhood, but these are also short-term good memories, right?
3: Yes, we're looking at the type of memory that's often compromised in Alzheimer's dementia. So the ability to learn some new information and then retain it over a 20, 30, or even hour-long period. And super

0: teenagers do remarkably well at tests like this.
1: Now, some people often do things like misplace their keys or forget if they left the light on at home or not. Are those things to worry about, or when should someone start to get concerned that they might have some malfunction happening?
0: It's common for individuals to lose a little bit of memory capacity even as early as our 20s and 30s. So forgetting occasionally where our keys are, or perhaps the time of a specific appointment, aren't necessarily isolated things to be concerned about. The question is, are these forgetful moments starting to interfere with your daily life repeatedly? And are they happening more than they used to? And at that point, if someone feels concerned about that, they should go and talk to a clinician.
1: Is gender a factor at all, have you noticed, with superagers?
0: In our program, we have more women than we do men, and that's probably for a couple different reasons. First and foremost, women tend to live longer than men. Secondly, women tend to volunteer for studies more often than men do.
1: And we want to mention that you are actively looking for superagers for your study. People can learn more by visiting the webpage brain.northwestern.edu. In terms of all the rest of us who just probably have average memories, is there anything that you hope to learn that will help the mass population out here? Not people who necessarily going to get Alzheimer's, but just the average person. Is there anything that could be learned to help people just improve their memories?
0: That's one of the hopes. It's a long-term hope, but the idea is that by studying what's going right with the brain, maybe we can identify some modifiable factors, take-home points of things that we can do to live long and live well. I think it's important that as the medical field advances and has done a great job at helping us live longer, that we don't let that outpace living well.
1: Studies I've read of brain testing and research seem to indicate that memories stay in there. They're stored somehow. Are the memories just trapped in people's brains and they can't access them? Is that the main problem with memory?
0: I think it depends on what the source of the memory deficit is. In Alzheimer's dementia, you're actually losing brain tissue and areas of the brain are damaged and the brain cells are actually being lost. And so the reason for memory loss there might be different than someone who's experiencing a lot of stress and just having trouble thinking at a given moment. The brain is a very complex organ that it really would depend on what the cause of the memory deficit is.
1: Emily Rogalski, a neuroscientist at Northwestern University's Cognitive Neurology and Alzheimer's Disease Center in Chicago. And if you'd like to learn more about this study and perhaps volunteer as a super ager, visit the website brain.northwestern.edu. Emily, thanks so much for joining us on InfoTrack.
0: Thank you so much for having me.
1: Next, where do the smartest kids in the world live? Here's a hint. They don't live in America. The startling story, coming up.
2: Stick around. There's more InfoTrack straight ahead.
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2: American kids are better off in most cases than kids in other countries. So why are our kids lagging so far behind in education? With this story, here's InfoTrack's Roy Mackey. Roy?
3: Thanks, Chris. Our guest is Amanda Ripley. She's an investigative journalist and the author of a book called The Smartest Kids in the World and How They Got That Way. Amanda, welcome to InfoTrack.
4: Thanks for having me.
3: Basically, your book examines how other countries are out-educating their young people compared to the U.S., sometimes dramatically. We've all heard some of these depressing stats before, but maybe you can just give us a quick summary of how American kids are stacking up against students from other countries.
4: Sure. American 15-year-olds perform about 26th in the world in math at age 15. We do better in reading, though, so all is not lost. Our teenagers perform about 12th in the world. And then not so great in science, we're about 17th in the world on that same test of critical thinking.
3: Some of the countries that you term educational superpowers did not have that status just a few decades ago. So systems can change, and sometimes pretty rapidly, right?
4: Yeah, this was why I really wanted to go travel to these countries because, you know, Finland had a 10% high school graduation rate in the 1950s. Now they're up closer to 90%, which is well above that of the United States. So the question is, how did they do it? But it's incredibly exciting that it is possible to see that much growth in that short time.
3: Maybe it's different in each one of these countries, but was there a particular turning point that caused their education systems to suddenly change?
4: This is actually something they have in common. These are very different places, but it seems like each country came up against an existential economic crisis of one sort or another, and they did not have any other choice but to finally get very serious about investing in their own people's skills and education. But in every case, they did really buckle down and treat education as if it were a survival skill, as if, you know, it were as valuable as gold or oil. And you see that manifested in many different ways, but it's not something that we've done, I don't think, in any state in this country.
3: How does the educational budget per student in these countries compare to the United States?
4: This is a surprising thing. You know, the United States actually spends more than most countries in the world per student on kindergarten through high school education. Actually, we spend more than all but three countries, Norway, Luxembourg, and Switzerland. Yet you don't see the results for that money. Clearly, we are spending the money differently, and that's part of the problem. But it's also safe to say that past a certain baseline, money does not yield returns in education, much like healthcare.
3: How does class size compare between the U.S. and these other high-performing countries?
4: One truism you see around the world is that quality matters more than quantity. It is true that at younger ages, a small class size does seem to be ideal, according to research that's done in the United States. But it really works best if you have an incredibly effective teacher. And it's better to have an incredibly effective teacher with a slightly larger class than a smaller class with a teacher who's really not been well prepared to deal with this very dynamic, challenging job. So typically, many U.S. states have had smaller class sizes than countries around the world, including some top performing countries. That alone is actually a very, very expensive way to invest in education that doesn't consistently lead to more learning, particularly as kids get older.
3: One country that I thought was kind of interesting in your book is Poland. They made a very rapid turnaround, but that's a poor country, generally speaking. And oftentimes we hear in the United States, well, poverty is a major cause for poor educational performance here. Can you talk about that a bit?
4: The reason I wanted to go to Poland was because they have a 15% child poverty rate, which is comparable to that of the United States, much higher than many of these countries we usually hear about, Finland and Korea. So I wanted to see how they had dramatically improved their education results over the past 10 years, despite that child poverty rate. And I do think it's certainly true that in Poland and in the U.S. and all over the world, poverty does make it much harder for children to learn at high levels and for teachers to teach at high levels. So that's beyond a doubt true. But what you see is that some countries are able to compensate to some degree for that challenge, and other countries seem to exacerbate.

0: vaccinated. One of the saddest statistics you'll see for the United States is that we have very few low-income students who perform above what we'd expect given their economic challenges, whereas many, many, many other countries have low-income kids who routinely perform above what you'd expect if you have a sort of algorithm for poverty. You see all these kids around the world outperforming their own odds.
1: Maybe we need to get into some of the specifics these countries are doing, but why is that?
0: Well, certainly when you end up with a lot of low-income students and families all together in one school, just like in one hospital or any complex system, it is harder to give everyone the attention that they need. And that's something that we do partly because of the way we fund schools, partly because we have a long history of segregation. People always say to me, hey, our schools are so diverse. You can't compare us to these other countries. I wish that were true. In fact, most of our kids are going to schools where everybody looks just like they do. They are not actually very diverse, the schools themselves. And so that can make it oddly harder to run these schools. So part of it is that segregation. And part of it is also that we have a situation where we actually distribute more resources to the most affluent schools. That's upside down compared to most developed countries. In most places, the poorer the neighborhood, the more resources the school gets. To be fair, some states and districts are moving in this direction, so I think we are seeing a slight increase in equity, but we don't compare to places like Finland in this regard.
1: Our guest on InfoTrack is Amanda Ripley. She's an investigative journalist and the author of a book called The Smartest Kids in the World, which examines how other countries are educating their young people compared to what's happening here in the U.S. Amanda, if you were made education secretary or maybe king for a week and you were told, hey, we want to reform the U.S. education system now, what would your first steps be?
0: I would require the education colleges, the ones that train teachers, to only accept the top performing candidates who apply. This is something that all these education superpower countries have done. They weren't always this way, but in the late 1960s, for example, Finland shut down its teacher training colleges, which were like ours. They were of wildly varying quality and selectivity, and they educated more teachers than they needed. And they moved them all into their top eight most elite universities. So what you get from that is obviously you have teachers who are themselves better educated, but also, maybe more importantly, you send a signal to everyone else, to politicians, to parents, especially students, that you are really serious about education, that this is so hard and so important, this profession and this learning that kids must do now to thrive in this economy, that of course you are going to make it highly selective and prestigious to be part of it. And then wonderful things can happen, right? Because once everyone knows that, like in Finland, getting into teacher training college is the same as getting into MIT in the US, there's a level of respect and freedom that those professionals are granted. It's easier to make the case for paying teachers more. It's easier to give them the autonomy that they need. And you can have a higher level of trust in the system if you start from the beginning.
1: Amanda, what would you say to parents who would like to see their child's education improve? Do they need to put pressure on their local school board, on state legislators, on their congressmen in Washington? What should they be doing?
0: Really try to help your teacher and your child focus on doing work worth doing, challenging, meaningful work that will be useful in the real world and thinking for themselves. So that means when you see your second grader coming home with homework that's just busy work and you know it and your second grader knows it, that means maybe talking to the teacher about that and trying to come up with alternatives, really trying to push for more rigorous work. It's now time to get serious, I think, about higher order thinking in math, reading, and science, particularly math and science, from a very young age.
1: Amanda Ripley, investigative journalist and the author of The Smartest Kids in the World and How They Got That Way. And you can find out more at her website, AmandaRipley.com. Amanda, thanks for joining us on InfoTrack.
0: Thanks for having me.
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1: You've no doubt seen the expiration dates printed on food labels, and maybe you've tossed out items because you thought the products were no longer safe to eat. But a new report says those dates may be misleading. With more on this, we welcome Dana Gunders, staff scientist at the Natural Resources Defense Council. Dana, you co-authored this study with Harvard's Food Law and Policy Clinic. Did you find many consumers are misinterpreting these expiration dates?
2: We did. We found a shocking number of consumers. In fact, about 9 out of 10 consumers are misinterpreting dates at least some of the time. And what they're doing is they're believing those dates to mean that the food is unsafe to eat after that, when in fact, the dates are really just meant to be indicators of peak quality, or sometimes just dates that help the stores with their stock control.
1: Any idea how much food is wasted because of this?
2: Well, what I can tell you is that we don't have great research here in the U.S., but in the U.K., they estimate that about 20% of the food that gets wasted in households is due to the confusion around expiration dates. And if we were to take that estimate here in the U.S., it would mean that per household, about $275 to $450 a year is being spent on food that's being thrown out just because of this date label confusion.
1: Well, there are different phrases used, such as sell by, use by, and best before. Why are they different phrases, and what do they mean?
2: There are really two buckets of phrases. One is those phrases that are meant for businesses to speak to each other, like the manufacturer speaking to the store, telling them with a sell by date that if the product is sold by that date, it will indeed have some life left for the consumer after the consumer purchases it and gets it home. The other bucket of dates are those that are meant to speak directly to us as consumers, and those are your use by and best before. And those are really indicators of when the food is at its peak quality, but they are not meant to tell us that the food is unsafe to eat.
1: I know you can't give a general rule on this, but just to give us an idea, let's say I have a can of soup and it is today the use-by date. How much more time could I actually use that soup? Or can you not set a rule for that?
2: Well, canned goods are good for so long, you know, at least 7 years, if not even more, according to some food safety experts. And really, the process of canning kills anything that would render the product unsafe to eat, as long as the can is not dented or harmed in any way.
1: In terms of products such as oils that could turn rancid, are there any rules of thumb, or will these products tend to last a long time beyond the expiration dates?
2: Rancidity is something to be careful with, but it's also something that we can taste. So as soon as you taste that an oil is rancid, you should be sure to throw that product out, because that rancidity is the result of toxins that are created in the product. And similarly, things like milk, if you taste and smell that they're bad, don't eat them. But there is a difference between the contamination and the pathogens that cause foodborne illness, like salmonella and E. coli, versus spoilage and decay when something goes bad. So salmonella and E. coli, they're sort of present on a product to begin with. Hopefully they're not, but in those few occurrences where they are, they were there to begin with. It's not something that grew with age. There's an exception to that called listeria, which does grow, you know, even when products are cold, but even that had to be on the product to begin with. And the food industry is very careful in doing all they can to make sure that that contamination doesn't happen in the first place.
1: Dana, in terms of all these different phrases and systems that are used, is there any way to standardize this? How could we improve the system?
2: We absolutely would like to see this system standardized. You know, it's hard to educate consumers on what things really mean when everyone's using different words and different systems to determine the dates. So we'd like to see the language standardized. Also, there may not be a need

0: 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Again, that's business-to-business information. And perhaps if there are a way to code that information or somehow convey it through something that's not a visible date, it wouldn't serve to confuse consumers in the same way.
1: If folks want to learn more about this, they can visit your website, which is fixfooddates.com. We've been talking on InfoTrack with Dana Gunders, staff scientist at the Natural Resources Defense Council. 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
0: Thank you so much for having me.
1: 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I'm Chris Whitty, inviting you to catch us next time on another edition of InfoTrack.
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Happy Sunday, my friends. I'm Michael Gibson, and this hour we're going to talk about a Blind Melon and Cheech and Chong connection. 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

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I'm Michael Gibson, and I did not know this. Blind Melon actually got their band name from Blind Melon Chitlin. This is obviously a character from Cheech and Chong. 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

Wrapping up that weekend 40-minute rock block, Scorpions. It's Classic Rock 96.1, Texas Best Rock. I'm Michael Gibson, and yes, school will be back in session for some East Texas students tomorrow. Yeah, I know. That means those yellow lights are going to be flashing as we enter school zones. Those school bus red lights, they're going to be flashing as they pick up the kids, and we're going to have to slow down. We're going to have to stop during our commute once again. And yes, it's inconvenient. Yes, we don't want to stop, but we have to do it by Texas law. We've got to obey those flashing lights and get a refresher on school zone and school bus laws right now. In

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0: 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For some, that means making a statement. 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

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I'm Michael Gibson, and this hour talking about James Hetfield's Faith and Hometown as a reality show. All

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Metallica's James Hetfield, he was raised a Christian Scientist. This is a faith that rejects modern medicine. But it's also a big reason many of his lyrics have

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I'm Michael Gibson, and we're giving you a chance to win our concert tickets to see Motley Crue September 10th in Dallas at Dos Equis Pavilion. 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

Pearl Jam and Better Man wrapping up that weekend 40-minute rock block. It's Classic Rock 96.1, Texas Best Rock. I'm Michael Gibson, and I feel that reality television has been the downfall of America. 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

So the bassist for Red Hot Chili Peppers, Flea, he has a very interesting hobby. I'm Michael Gibson. Yeah, he likes to keep honeybees as a hobby, which is actually, I would think, kind of relaxing and

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0: 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I'm Michael Gibson, and look, it is not uncommon in East Texas to see vehicles on the road that really should not be. I mean, the body's rusted, they got cracked windows, even missing windows, a brake light isn't working. 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

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And this news makes me very happy. The very first NFL preseason game, the Hall of Fame game between the Panthers and the Cardinals, is this Thursday night in Canton, Ohio. You can actually watch it on KETK. Football is back. 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

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I'm Michael Gibson, and this hour we're talking about the many band names of Styx and Toys R Us coming back to Tyler. All coming up here on Classic Rock 96.1.

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Styx originally formed as the Tradewinds in 1961. Then they changed their name to TW4 in 1965. And finally, Styx in 1972. And an interesting thing about Styx is that it's the mythological river that flows through the underworld. 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

0: In Excess, wrapping up that weekend 40-minute rock block. It's Classic Rock 96.1, Texas Best Rock. I'm Michael Gibson, and for many of us Gen Xers like myself, Toys R Us definitely holds a special place in our hearts. I mean, it was a thrill for us to walk into that store, pick out a new toy, get the latest video game. 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There's going to be a Toys R Us pop-up store that will open in November inside a Broadway Square mall. 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
0: 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That's where Two for Tuesday comes in. 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

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I'm Michael Gibson. 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

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I'm Michael Gibson, and in the music video for Foo Fighters Learn to Fly, that electronic cover of Everlong that you hear playing at the very beginning of the music video was actually done by the duo The Mog Cookbook. 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

0: And that weekend 40-minute rock block wrapped up with Bon Jovi on Classic Rock 96.1, Texas Best Rock. I'm Michael Gibson, and love it or hate it, you cannot deny that Whataburger has one of the best hamburgers in all of Texas. Are there better burgers? Yes, there are. But, I mean, Whataburger's unique flavor definitely puts it in any top five list in the state. And this month, they're going to be celebrating their 76th birthday, and they're doing that with some pretty big deals they want to pass on to us. One of those is actually next Saturday for Whataburger Day. There's going to be a buy one, get one free Whataburger throughout the day. And then every Wednesday is a 76-cent deal. So get all the details on this big celebration inside your Classic Rock at 96.1 app. Queued up, I got the Doobie Brothers and the Black Crowes.
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I'm Michael Gibson, and folks, that does it for my Sunday. Thank y'all so much for joining me today. Turning things over to Chris Sadanka. Enjoy your afternoon with him, and I'll see y'all back here next weekend here on Classic Rock 96.1. Here's the Black Crowes.

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Mike Rowe knows it's a dirty job, and so does East Texas Septic Services. Thanks for being a part of the East Texas workforce. Classic Rock 96.1. Texas.

Coming up next, got a very cool list of bands that may have something in common, like being together for a long, long time. That is in 3 songs.

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Our good friends over at Loudwire put together a very cool list. It's a look of all the bands that have been doing it for 40 plus years and have never had a true breakup or gone on a true hiatus. We're talking about bands like the Rolling Stones, who date back to 1962. Cheap Trick in 73, AC/DC, Kiss both from 73. How about from 1973?

0: 76, Def Leppard and U2. How about Bon Jovi, 1983? 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And even the Scorpions, which always blows my mind that the Scorpions have been doing it since 1965. 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

Oh, a very, very good choice of a band to play during Shark Week. Did you catch any of Shark Week? Oh, how about the lady with the 140 shark tattoos? Yeah, she's cool.

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0: 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Sometimes you've just got to hear more than one song from your favorite classic rock band back to back. 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

Good afternoon, my weekend friends. It's a Sunday fun day. One Sunday closer to the NFL kicking off. Oh, yeah. Hey, we have a preseason game later this week.

0: There is no dark side in the moon, really. 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
1: I remember as a kid, REM came out with a song called Lose My Religion. And I thought that was their first release. And then you wake up, get a little bit older, and realize they were around a lot longer than that.

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In honor of Spider-Man being released, Spider-Man Brand New Day, which is officially in theaters, Rotten Tomatoes has released its report on the highest ranking Marvel movies ever. Number one was Black Panther, 2018 released 96%. Pretty awesome. There's a tie at number two with Iron Man and Avengers Endgame at 94%, Spider-Man No Way Home and Thor Ragnarok at 93%, and a tie at number six, Spider-Man Homecoming and Shang-Chi and the Legend of the Ten Rings.

0: 92%. Very good scores. However, I want to see like the worst ones. Like, what's the worst? Probably Hulk, right? That was pretty bad. All the Hulks are terrible. Fantastic Four movies? Yeah, not great either.
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It's pretty crazy that even with Spider-Man being released, and Spider-Man is going to make a billion dollars, that The Odyssey is still going to be in most IMAX theaters. That's crazy. And just think about these two being released at the same time. Enormous movies.

Coming up next, we're going to go back a few decades and talk about some of the struggles that adults had to deal with and how adults today would deal with them. They would deal with them very poorly. I'll just put it that way. That is in three songs.

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The folks over at BuzzFeed put together a very fun list that is old school struggles that would absolutely destroy people today. And they asked the folks out there what they would be, and here are some good ones. Here's one of my favorites: researching at the library. Now, when I was in college, I went from my first couple of years researching at the library to the last few years of just doing everything on the internet. And the difference, oh my goodness. Though I do miss a good library, good college library, hanging out there during the day, especially where I went to school is really hot. So like AC, just hanging out, reading sports stuff. Yeah, that was pretty cool. How about this? Hunting down a payphone. That's a great one. Finding out about snow days. Oh, sitting by the phone. Now, I was lucky because my mom was a teacher, so we'd get the call at like 4:30 in the morning, so I would know. Sharing a party line. That's a good one. Using a manual typewriter. No mistakes now. And finally, here's the good one right here. Waiting by the phone for a call. Oh, the worst. Just the worst. And then usually that phone call comes and it's not who you're waiting for. It's a great list.

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More concert dates to tell you all about as more and more rockers and bands are getting back together or just still rocking and rolling. You gotta love it. We'll talk about some next.

0: As we cruise through the summer, we start getting late fall and early 2027 dates. I almost said 2028. That would be scary. I mean, come on, Chris. Don't go that far into the future. But yes, many bands and artists announcing new dates, including one that I did not expect, that being Jackson Browne. He has announced new concerts in Hollywood coming up a little bit later this year. That is awesome. How about Faith No More back out there getting some tour dates to share, which is really cool. Dark Star Orchestra back on the road. No surprise there, considering that they are always out there touring all across the land. And many other bands, you can read about all of them right now. Head on over to our website and get yourself caught up and get yourself some tickets, either to a show later this fall or in early 2027.
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goodbye, my friends. And Sedank is saying goodbye. Thank you so much for hanging with me today. It's always a pleasure. Looking forward to doing it all again with you on a Saturday, a six-pack Saturday next week. Yeah, those are fun, aren't they? Oh, we'll be doing them all through August. Gotta love that. Here's some Mellencamp.

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